may drink before or after your lunch. You'll feel your body all aglow. Jamaica, Jamaica is the place to go. Yes, Jamaica is a sunshine land. You'll love Jamaica, for it is grand. You'll return, for you'll surely

Yes, I care if she brings me spring, but don't care about nothing. She brings the rain. Oh, yeah, she brings the rain.

0: York. This is Democracy Now!
1: This is the second time this has happened that I've received a reprieve from the governor, which means this is my third execution day. And so that in itself is daunting. But of course, you know, having more time means I could put forth a more concerted fight. Even in, with your best efforts, you're still, you know, hoping for some kind of divine intervention, you know.
0: Ohio's Republican Governor Mike DeWine has granted reprieve to Keith Lamar and two other prisoners on death row. Lamar was scheduled to be killed in January, but his execution has now been pushed back until January 2030, giving him and his supporters more time to fight for his freedom. He'll join us live from Ohio's death row. Then, as we broadcast from Edinburgh, Scotland, we'll be joined by the world-renowned violinist Nicola Benedetti. She's the first Scot and first female to head the Edinburgh International Festival.

will be joined by the prize-winning Brazilian actor and filmmaker Wagner Moura. He was nominated for an Oscar for his performance in The Secret Agent. Here in Edinburgh, he's starring in the play A Trial, after an enemy of the people. All that and more coming up.

0: democracynow.org, The War and Peace Report. I'm Amy Goodman, Edinburgh, Scotland. Now with headlines in New York, Nermeen Sheikh.
1: Israeli Prime Minister Benjamin Netanyahu rejected President Trump's 15-point Gaza peace plan in a public split with the U.S. leader. The proposal requires Hamas to disarm fully before Israel withdraws and Palestinians gain independence, but Netanyahu demanded complete disarmament up front before any phased implementation begins. Here's Netanyahu on Sunday.
2: As long as I am prime minister, a Palestinian state will not be established, not in Gaza and not in Judea and Samaria, not a Fatahstan, not a Hamasstan.
1: Palestinians in Gaza responded to Netanyahu's rejection of Trump's 15-point peace plan.
3: We wish for the war to end and to live in peace. As they say, Prime Minister Netanyahu agrees with peace and all this stuff. All of this is a lie. Netanyahu's response was expected. We are used to this issue that he always rejects. He doesn't care about peace. He doesn't care about the people. He doesn't care about anything. The most important thing is that he wins elections.
1: A New York Times investigation into how the participants of the Global Samud Flotilla were treated in Israeli detention details beatings, electric shocks, and other abuse. Six activists produced medical records documenting serious harm, fractured ribs, broken vertebrae, a shattered tailbone, a gunshot wound, and a collapsed lung. Four said Israeli forces shot them with rubber bullets or beanbag rounds while they were detained on a ship. Three reported being shocked with tasers while beaten inside shipping containers. Back in May, Israel apprehended more than 400 activists on the Global Samud Flotilla at gunpoint on the Mediterranean as they attempted to break the Israeli blockade on Gaza. Iran says it's close to a final pact with Oman to define new shipping lanes through the Strait of Hormuz. But Tehran insists the U.S. must act first by paying compensation, lifting sanctions and halting military threats. According to the Iranian foreign minister, Abbas Araghchi, the U.S. and Iran are not engaged in direct talks and will not restart them as long as Washington continues to breach the interim deal. This is Iran's president, Masoud Pezeshkian.
4: Instead of sitting down to resolve them then, we need to see how to resolve them now, if a solution is possible, which is currently being worked on in the Oman negotiations. God willing, we will reach a point where we can get out of this state of neither war nor peace.
1: Yemen's Iran-backed Houthis attacked a Saudi Aramco refinery on Sunday, 2 days after Saudi Arabia forged a defense pact with Turkey and Pakistan. The alliance pledges mutual defense, which means an armed attack on any one member counts as an attack on all. But after Sunday's attack, it was not immediately clear whether Turkey or Pakistan would respond. The Houthis also attacked the Yemeni Red Sea port city of Mocha, close to the strategic Bab al-Mandeb Strait, killing at least seven people. Last month, Houthi leaders declared a naval blockade against Saudi Arabia, claiming a Saudi siege on the militia group. In Russia, a Ukrainian drone attack has killed at least 13 people, including one child this morning. It's one of the deadliest attacks on Russia since the start of Moscow's full-scale invasion of Ukraine in 2022. This comes as Russia and Ukraine traded attacks on Sunday. A Russian strike hit an apartment block in Kharkiv, Ukraine, killing three people and wounding 37. Meanwhile, in Belgorod, Russia, a Ukrainian drone attack killed five people and wounded 25. Here in the U.S., President Trump's former personal lawyer, Todd Blanche, was confirmed as attorney general Saturday morning by a narrow 50-49 vote in the Senate. Republican Senator Bill Cassidy of Louisiana cast the deciding vote to confirm Blanche. Republican Senator Susan Collins and Lisa Murkowski voted against Blanche's nomination. Some Republican senators had questioned Blanche's mismanagement of the release of the Epstein files and his role in creating President Trump's $1.8 billion so-called anti-weaponization fund. Blanche eventually walked back the fund after two Republican senators threatened to withhold their votes. A federal appeals court ruled Friday that Trump cannot build a ballroom to replace the White House East Wing without congressional approval. The court confirmed the lower court's ruling that the president has no legal authority to tear down and rebuild White House sections without Congress's approval. President Trump vowed to appeal the ruling, writing on Truth Social, quote, "It is all tied together as one big, expensive, and very complex unit, which is vital for national security and military operations of the United States of America. This unjust decision must be overturned by the Supreme Court in its entirety," Trump wrote. In Colombia, right-wing president Abelardo de la Espria was sworn in Friday. King Felipe VI of Spain, U.S. Attorney General Todd Blanche, FIFA President Gianni Infantino, and right-wing Latin American presidents, including Argentina's Javier Milei, Ecuador's Daniel Noboa, and Chile's José Antonio Kast, were in attendance. This is Abelardo de la Espria speaking from the city of Cali, where he vowed to crack down on armed groups and abandon peace efforts.
5: There will not be a single place in our territory where criminals can feel safe. I make my own words of Winston Churchill: victory at all costs, victory in spite of terror, victory however long and hard the road may be, because without victory, there is no survival.
1: Temporary protected status, TPS, for thousands of immigrants from South Sudan and Burma is set to end after two federal judges sided with the Trump administration's efforts to terminate the relief. The move will impact over 200 South Sudanese nationals and an estimated 4,000 immigrants from Burma who will now face deportation. This comes after a U.S. Supreme Court ruling ended TPS for immigrants from Haiti and Syria. In related news, the Trump administration has detained dozens of parents and spouses of active duty U.S. military personnel in its immigration crackdown. That's according to an investigation by the Associated Press, which found more than 50 parents and spouses of U.S. service members have been arrested since Trump returned to office. At least six have been deported. This comes as the nation's two largest private prison companies, CoreCivic and Geo Group, reported a combined $1.4 billion in quarterly revenue between April and June as immigrant detention skyrockets under Trump's second term. A record 51,000 immigrants were arrested in July alone. In Texas, rallies continue this weekend to mark 1 month since the July 7th ICE killing of 52-year-old Mexican father Lorenzo Salgado Araujo in Houston. The agents involved have not been identified as his family, and supporters demand for justice. In South Africa, more than 178,000 African immigrants have been forced to flee and return home in recent months amid growing violence and harassment. That includes an estimated 115,000 people who've returned to Zimbabwe since May. Advocacy groups report thousands of children have been removed from schools and HIV patients pulled from life-saving treatment in South Africa. Wildfires continue to burn across the western U.S. and Canada as firefighting crews struggle to contain the devastating blazes. Some 20,000 people in British Columbia were ordered to evacuate on Saturday as the massive Bald Range wildfire nearly doubled in size overnight near the regions of Summerland and Peachland. British Columbia's premier said the fire was, quote, like a bomb going off. There are more than 100 active fires in the region, setting off a state of emergency. Scientists warn worsening heat waves and drought due to climate change has led to more frequent and intense fires worldwide. And in Japan, bells rang in Nagasaki Sunday as the city commemorated 81 years since the U.S. dropped the atomic bomb. The attack on August 9, 1945, killed 74,000 people just 3 days after the U.S. dropped the first nuclear weapon ever used in war on the city of Hiroshima, killing 140,000 people. This is the mayor of Nagasaki.
6: The atomic bombings of Hiroshima and Nagasaki forced us to confront the reality that humanity had crossed, even in the line of using nuclear weapons against human beings. The theory of nuclear deterrence is extremely risky. Nuclear weapons are not a necessary evil, but an absolute evil, and humanity and nuclear weapons can never coexist.
1: The anniversary came as the government of Japan's ultra-conservative Prime Minister Sanae Takeuchi has shifted defense policies to bolster militarization. Takeuchi has been widely ambiguous about her long-term commitment to maintain Japan's three non-nuclear principles endorsed over 50 years ago. And those are some of the headlines. This is Democracy Now!, democracynow.org, The War and Peace Report. When we come back, we'll speak to death row prisoner Keith Lamar. Ohio's Republican Governor Mike DeWine has just granted him and two other prisoners a reprieve of execution.
7: You know, whenever I think about all the struggles and strife I've been through in my life, it's truly hard to comprehend. I mean, I'm sitting inside a cage on death row, yo. So far away from home. So far away from everything I know. Might as well be sitting inside the hold of a slave ship. That's what it feels like to be here. Yet it's hard sometimes to see how what I'm going through is connected to what my ancestors suffered and survived. Truth be told, I'm lucky to be alive, real talk. Sometimes when things get too heavy to carry, I close my eyes and drift back to a time when everything was all good. A time when it was fully understood that being here on this earth was the biggest blessing. My grandfather taught me that. See, I grew up in a neighborhood called The Village. Small enclave on the east side of Cleveland. A beautiful place, yo. With fruit trees and sweet things on every corner. No lie. I was surrounded by my family and friends. And I'm telling you, there was no end to the love we shared. A real community planned by people whose only plan was to live and give everything they had. They gave it all. Children of slaves who braved the worst of it, so we, the children and grandchildren, could make the most of it.
0: Tell them the truth. Spoken words by Keith Lamar. Music by Albert Marquez. This is Democracy Now!, democracynow.org, The War and Peace Report. I am Amy Goodman in Edinburgh, Scotland, with Nermeen Sheikh in New York.
1: On Friday, Ohio Governor Mike DeWine issued reprieves for three men on death row, citing the difficulty of procuring lethal injection drugs from pharmaceutical suppliers. The execution dates of the three men were pushed back to 2030. This comes after Governor DeWine, who is a Republican, announced in June that he no longer believes in the efficacy of the death penalty as a deterrent.
8: It is today impossible to make the case that the death penalty is a deterrent. I no longer believe the death penalty is a deterrent to murder. The moral justification I had for voting for the death penalty simply no longer exists. For the state to take a human life, there must, in my opinion, there must be evidence that in doing so, it will help protect the public, that the threat of that action will deter someone from committing murder. For the reasons stated above, I do not believe that argument today can be successfully made. Nor do I believe that there's any chance in the future the facts that I have cited to support that belief will change. Therefore, I believe Ohio should abolish the death penalty.
0: One of the men on Ohio's death row who received the reprieve from Governor DeWine is Keith Lamar. The new date gives Lamar, his attorneys and supporters, more time to fight for his freedom. Lamar was sentenced to death for the murder of five fellow prisoners during the 1993 Lucasville prison uprising. He and his attorneys say he's innocent and was wrongfully convicted. His trial was held in a remote Ohio community before an all-white jury. He's now spent over 30 years in solitary confinement.
1: This is an excerpt from the animated short film The Injustice of Justice, narrated by Keith Lamar and illustrated by Molly Crabapple, which won the grand prize for the best animated short film at the 2025 Golden State Film Festival.
9: I was on the recreation yard when it all began. A guard came running out of the building with blood streaming down his face, followed by a masked prisoner who was carrying a weapon and yelling, "We taken over." Against my better judgment, I went inside to check on my personal belongings. A fatal mistake. It was complete chaos. When I made it to my assigned location, I discovered that it was being used as a holding area for hostages, both guards and prisoners. I was thereafter approached by a masked prisoner who gave me the option to either participate or leave. I chose to leave. Hundreds of us gathered on the yard, waiting as the National Guard and Highway Patrol took up watch outside the perimeter fence. Because I had gone into the hostage area without wearing a mask, my name would be mentioned among a vast array of potential suspects, even though the state concedes that I was never affiliated with any of the gangs said to have presided over the riot. The fact that I was already serving time for murder would play a big part in their decision to indict me. Ultimately, I was charged with 9 counts of aggravated murder. I couldn't believe it.
0: That was an excerpt from the animated documentary, The Justice of Injustice, narrated by Keith Lamar, illustrated by Molly Crabapple. For more on the news of the reprieve and the latest on Keith Lamar's case, we're joined by 3 guests. Keegan Stephan is a civil rights lawyer with Beldock, Levine & Hoffman. He's representing Keith Lamar, joining us in New York. Amy Gordejew is campaign manager for Justice for Keith Lamar. She's with us from Cleveland, Ohio. And on the phone from Ohio's death row is Keith Lamar. Keith, we're going to begin with you. I don't know whether to say congratulations or recognizing that this means you still have an execution on the horizon, but the significance of the Republican Ohio governor, Mike DeWine, putting off, giving you a reprieve on this execution for 3 years. Can you talk about your response and how you learned that you would not be killed by the state next year?
10: Well, first of all, I think, well, thanks so much, Amy, for the opportunity, obviously, to elevate the profile of my case. I think congratulations is in order, because aside from me receiving a reprieve, which I was very relieved, though we anticipated that he would stick to his pattern, I'm still relieved that I don't have that hanging over my head. But in the meantime, you know, I've been undergoing a consistent torture since the last reprieve. Guards have been spraying chemicals in and around my cell. I haven't been able to eat breakfast or lunch over 3 years because of the chemicals that are being sprayed in my food. I'm being harassed constantly. And so, you know, not the death penalty, you know, the execution is one thing to worry about, but I've also, you know, been caught up in this thing called the push-off, where guards try to push you off the planet, try to get you to kill yourself. And one of my friends 2 months ago committed suicide because of the same treatment that I've been undergoing for the past 3 years. But, yeah, getting to my legal case, you know, I've been working very hard with, you know, a formidable team of attorneys who are right now uncovering evidence that has been withheld for the past, you know, 3 decades. And so it's been really, really, you know, difficult over the past several months, because, you know, with the execution looming, we would have a concern about filing under that, under the impression that we were trying to execute some kind of ploy. And, you know, with that now being removed, we're not operating under that type of pressure and that suspicion. So, you know, hopefully the courts would take the motion that we're about to file more seriously because of the reprieve. But I'm thankful, grateful for the time that I've been given, because that gives my attorneys more time to develop my claim. Yeah.
1: So, Keith, you know, we're very, very sorry to hear about this absolutely atrocious treatment that you have been receiving. I mean, if you could talk a little bit more about, you know, is there any recourse? What kind of response do you get when you point out what's happening?
10: Well, about 4 or 5 years ago, they passed a rule that all guards have to wear cameras, body cameras, similar to police officers on the street. And ironically, the result of them having cameras has allowed them to do more mistreatment, more harassment, because if it's not on the camera, it didn't exist. It didn't happen. So I followed up with 50 complaints with administration here, and they checked the camera. They don't see anything. They claim not to see anything, and because they didn't see anything, it doesn't exist. Meanwhile, you know, my health has, you know, has depreciated. I'm in constant jeopardy. Like I said, I'm losing weight. You know, I'm right now sitting in a plume of fumes as I'm speaking to you on the phone, but I have to sit at the front of the cell because that's where the signal is strongest. But I'm right now in a cloud, you know, of a bewilderment as I'm trying to communicate to people, you know, the specific details of my case. And this is what I've been operating on under for the past three years since the first reprieve. So while the reprieve is, you know, particularly important, it also means more suffering. You know, and you know, I'm trying to be available for these interviews, for these opportunities to speak out my truth. But it's, you know, they're not making it easy, you know, and I suspect that the harassment is being done with the approval or at the behest of the administration, because it's blatant. They're doing it with impunity, you know what I mean, with no concern or risk of losing their jobs. You know, and I'm pretty much laughed at on a routine basis whenever I bring it to the administration. It's to the point now, it doesn't even make sense to file complaints, you know, because all my complaints have fallen on deaf ear right now as I'm speaking to you. My lips are stinging. Yeah, I'm sorry. Go ahead.
0: Keith Lamar, Mike DeWine, the Republican governor, has come out against the death penalty. Can you explain why, then, he is granted a reprieve as opposed to commuting your sentence? Your supporters, you are calling for your freedom. But if you can explain how this works, he just says he can't get the execution drugs to kill you. What are you calling for right now?
10: Yeah. Well, Mike DeWine, at the end of the day, is a politician. As he himself stated, he was one of the architects who put in place the execution policy here in Ohio. You know, he's about to retire. I think he's well into his 80s now, and so he's thinking about his legacy. You know, but he's at the end of the day as a politician, and he's doing the political thing and passing the buck basically for the next person who comes in line, which if it's a Republican, you know, you can expect the death penalty to be the death to resume here in Ohio. You know, Mike DeWine asked the voters to vote to abolish the death penalty, but you're asking poor white people, the same people who voted for Trump overwhelmingly here in Ohio, to do something that they have some type of psychic need for. You know, it's like, you know, I'm in here and they want to see you suffer. You know what I mean? And that's the whole thing. And so they also heard the news that I got a reprieve. It spread around the prison immediately. And even on that day, it's just the attacks are immediate. I know I sound a little hysterical, but I'm making this call under duress. I'm living under extreme strain. And the reprieve, while good and on the legal sense, so you can give us more time, it also increases the pressure, the harassment that I'm undergoing.
1: Keith Lamar, again, we're so sorry to hear about this distressing treatment and the conditions under which you're living there. I wanted to ask you about comments you've made about the disproportionate number of convictions and executions in Hamilton County, and whether you think those have changed at all in the duration in which you've been imprisoned, and what the reasons are that you've said, all white juries, jailhouse informants, etc. If you could just elaborate.
10: Yeah, when the riot happened, they were looking for prosecutors to prosecute the crimes, and they picked Hamilton County because of Hamilton County's dubious distinction of receiving these death penalty cases. I think they were only second to Texas at the time. And Mark Pietmeyer, from early 1990s up until now, used the same MO of using jailhouse informants, withholding exculpatory evidence. I mean, this is their MO. This is the DNA, the culture of this particular prosecuting office. And here in the early 2020s, a lot of those cases that was prosecuted 10, 20 years ago are coming back, you know, with you know, because of the misconduct are being overturned. And the same thing he did in all these multiple cases that are now being overturned, he did to me. He withheld exculpatory evidence. He coached witnesses. I've only seen, based on the estimation of my attorneys, 30% of the evidence that was collected. And they're talking about killing me. And so, you know, this prosecutor's office was handpicked. My case was, you know, shoved into this all-white county, Ironton, Ohio, where all-white jury was all but certain. And they convicted me with absolutely no evidence at all.
1: Well, that Keith, I'd like to bring in your attorney, Keegan Stephan, who's here with us in the New York studio. Keegan, mm-hmm. if you could talk about what this reprieve means and how it came about now. What does it actually mean for what might happen to Keith?
11: Sure. I mean, the most important thing by far is that this reprieve means that Keith Lamar, who is one of the most brilliant and loving humans I've ever met in prison or outside, will not be executed for another 3 years. That is so meaningful to him and so many people who he loves and takes care of and educates on a day-to-day basis. For his legal case, that means that we have another 3 years to litigate his innocence, which is absolutely critical. As Keith said, we were coming up to a deadline when we would have needed to file to make sure that this case wouldn't have just been tossed at some juncture as being a last-ditch effort. And it's not a last-ditch effort. We've been investigating now for over 3 years. We've uncovered incredible new evidence, very powerful evidence of his innocence. I've spoken to eyewitnesses, uncovered additional materials in the record that have me believing that he is absolutely innocent. There's no question in my mind. So we are now in the process of putting all of that into a motion for leave and a motion to vacate his conviction, and we'll be filing very soon. We will then have all of this time to litigate it, to get courts to decide on it, and hopefully by the time 3 years rolls around, he will be exonerated and a free man.
0: And finally, Amy Gordiev, what are your leader, campaign manager for justice for Keith Lamar? What are you and the supporters of Keith calling for now? How are you organizing?
12: Well, we are facing the departure of our governor, Governor Mike DeWine, in January. And right now we're in an unusual moment of his political history where he has the power to do something extraordinary, and that is to pardon Keith. We're asking and calling on as many of your viewers and anyone they can share it with to sign the petition to Governor DeWine, asking him to look into this case and do the right thing, do the moral thing. He spoke of his morality and his beliefs, and we want him to take it one step further. And that petition can be found at keithlamar.org/petition. We ask people to follow us on our social media. It's all one word, at Justice for Keith Lamar. And we really need to make our choir sing loudly now and show the government what the collective cry is of people who are feeling and caring and who've come to this conclusion with us. And as Keegan just mentioned, that evidence will soon be made public and available, and it's unquestionable at that point. Anybody with who's a thinker will see right away that Keith was framed, and it's not just his word. It's all right there for anyone to see. So we just ask everyone who can help us spread the word, because that in our current society seems to be, you know, the squeaky wheel gets a grease, as they say, and the more support we have, I think the more compelling our cry will be when we take our petition to him in November.
0: I want to give Keith the last word. Keith, from Ohio's death row, your final comment to the world right now?
10: I mean, you know, one of the things that, I mean, I was listening to the run-up to my segment about what's going on in Israel, what's going on all over the world. And, it's, you know, I'm emboldened always watching your show, Amy, that people are speaking up, standing out. And Audre Lorde once said that your silence would not protect you. And you know, that's the thing that I want to send out to anybody who might be listening to this, who might be going through any, you know, oppression or any type of evil or whatever it might be. That speak out who you are, and you will find or discover that you are not alone. And that's been one of the, you know, the big, you know, blessings in my life. You know, and I'm fortunate to, I want to thank all the people who are supporting me, but there's too many people to thank. You know, but here we live in a capitalistic country, and Frederick Douglass said, you might not always get what you pay for, but you're going to pay for what you get. And so all the people who have been, you know, funding my campaign, funding my legal fund, you know, I mean, I really, really want to thank you. It has made all the difference, you know, all the difference in the world. And I just want to thank you and your team, Amy, for once again helping me highlight my case. I mean, it really, really is invaluable what you all are doing for me. And I'm really, really grateful. Really, really grateful. Thanks so much.
0: Well, Keith, we're going to continue to cover your case. Keith Lamar has been granted a reprieve by the Ohio Governor Mike DeWine for 3 years, a reprieve from execution. His supporters, like our guest, Amy Gordiev, campaign manager for justice for Keith Lamar, and attorney Keegan Stefan, are now organizing to call for the stopping of his execution. Coming up, we are broadcasting from Edinburgh, Scotland. We'll be joined by the world-renowned violinist Nicola Benedetti, the first Scot and first female to head the Edinburgh International Festival. We'll then be joined by Wagner Moura. Stay with us.

0: World-renowned violinist Nicola Benedetti performing here at the Edinburgh International Festival. This is Democracy Now!, democracynow.org. We are broadcasting from Panmure House, the former home of Adam Smith here in Edinburgh, Scotland, where the Edinburgh International Festival is taking place, one of Europe's biggest arts festivals. We're joined now by the Grammy-winning Scottish violinist Nicola Benedetti, one of the most celebrated classical violinists in the world. In 2022, she became the first woman and first Scottish artist to become festival director at the Edinburgh International Festival. She's also one of the youngest directors of the festival, which began soon after World War II in 1947. It's great to have you with us. It's odd for me to welcome you to your city, Nicola, but if you can tell the world what this festival is all about, how it came into being, and what you're trying to do. You are transforming this festival in the last 4 years you have headed it, one of the youngest directors ever.
1: If I may first just say what an absolute honour it is for me to be here. I've been watching your show for more years than I care to remember, and I'm just such an admirer of you, Amy, and of everything that this incredible show does. So thank you for being here with us in Edinburgh and for having me on. Our festival has a very unusual mix of its origins. Of course, it was undoubtedly a festival of the arts, from all over the world, with an international stamp on its founding, but also cross arts. So we, in equal measures, present theatre, dance, opera.
0: And the reason this came out of World War II?
1: And, you know, I think what is quite unusual about the Edinburgh International Festival is the humanitarian mission that is woven into all of its origin rhetoric. So, yes, it was a festival of the arts, but also one that allowed for Jewish individuals and ex-Nazi individuals to be on stage, to be making art and music together. That took place in this city. And if you look at all of the original speaking about its purpose and its gift, not only to Scotland, but as a beacon of what is possible and what the language of the arts can bring to people, so much of that was about reconciliation, about seeing each other more truthfully, about human relation, about international relation, about the flowering of the human spirit and the opening of our hearts. And I think we know we're aligned on this, is that the language of the arts, but of somehow slightly more abstract presentation, can hit the emotion and the feeling first. And once that is open, then an argument or a perspective or a point of view can be altered and changed, hopefully for the better.
0: And can you talk about the themes this year? I mean, the political climate we face. You go back and forth between the United States and here in Scotland. And as you see this road to authoritarianism in the United States, if you can talk about, well, the history, many Americans may not know the ties, since you are focusing on the 250th anniversary of the U.S. leaving Great Britain.
1: So that is very much the theme of this year's festival. We have named it All Rise, but it was a convergence of circumstance, both artistic and more, I guess, our overall rallying cry that we're trying to, with the themed festivals year on year, we're trying to encourage our artists and participants and audiences alike stand with us in our acknowledgement that the arts is an integral pillar in that conversation. It's an integral pillar in being able to heighten people's relation with one another. We have the largest number ever in our festival's history, a 79-year history of American artists on our stage this year.
0: Saturday night at Usher Hall was astounding. Describe what happened. You introduced it. I mean, there were, what, more than 300 musicians on stage, the Scottish Symphony Chorus, and Jazz at Lincoln Center
1: Jazz Lincoln Center and Jason Max Ferdinand Singers, whom I've actually just left one of our other venues. They're doing an uplifting, moving recital for us this morning that's just absolutely outstanding. All Rise, a piece written by Wynton Marsalis, I think really has set the stage for how the rest of the festival unfolds. It's not only a tale of the human cycles of life, so that being birth, death, tragedy, adversity, and the sort of rising in the face of adversity, but it's also a piece that draws upon the entire collection of the music of the Americas and what the American identity really is and represents. And that's something that we have tried so hard as a programming team and team of curators to unfold throughout the festival. We are not presenting either a celebration or a scrutinizing. We're not celebrating only dark or dazzling. We're trying to present these things alongside each other. Who suffered as a consequence of some of the most innovative, outstanding achievements of

0: incomplete, but the integral nature of that aspect of the history is one that we couldn't, I could not in my right mind try to present and defend a broad story of Americanness without that being thoroughly and seriously told. And there are no better words and depictions than that of Bryan Stevenson, someone who has fought his entire life on this subject.
1: And if you could talk finally, we're going to have Wagner Moura on in 1 minute. And he has brought his play to the Edinburgh International Festival, a man who lives in Los Angeles, but of course is Brazilian, Oscar nominated for Secret Agent, as he will talk about authoritarianism in Brazil, as we look at what's happening in the United States, your thought about what the Edinburgh International Festival can accomplish in celebrating democracy.
0: If you look at the convergence of simply the things you've talked about, so we are here now in Adam Smith's home, who not only wrote The Wealth of Nations, but The Theory of Moral Sentiment, which was about these concentric circles bringing together humanity around the world. The content of Wagner Moura's phenomenal performance the other night and through this festival with A Trial After an Enemy of the People, written by Christian Jatahi, is a story of injustice, of that indignation against wrongs, against wrongdoings. I think our event, too, is really trying to bring to the fore the notion that when you mix dialogue with the profundity of arts presentations and pull these things together, we have the potential to not only change that mind, but continually to reflect more on the origin story of this festival. It was intended to make the world a better place. And all we can do is bring that into being over and over and over again.
1: And Nicola Benedetti, we thank you so much for being with us. Award-winning Scottish violinist, founder of the Benedetti Foundation, and the festival director of the Edinburgh International Festival. Coming up, we will be joined by the prize-winning Brazilian actor and filmmaker Wagner Moura. Nominated for an Oscar for his performance in The Secret Agent here in Edinburgh, he's starring in the play A Trial After an Enemy of the People. But first, let's hear more music from Nicola Benedetti.

Nicola Benedetti performing Wynton Marsalis's Violin Concerto in Meyerson Symphony Center in Dallas, Texas in 2018. This

0: is Democracy Now!, democracynow.org. I'm Amy Goodman in Edinburgh, Scotland, with Nermeen Sheikh in New York.
1: We end today's show with the acclaimed Brazilian actor and filmmaker Wagner Moura. At the Edinburgh International Festival, he's starring in a sequel to a play by Henrik Ibsen titled A Trial After an Enemy of the People. In Ibsen's groundbreaking 1882 play, An Enemy of the People, protagonist Thomas Stockman faces shame and exile after attempting to expose a water pollution scandal in his hometown. In the sequel, director Christiane Jatahi throws Stockman into a modern-day public courtroom in Brazil, and it's up to a jury of audience members to decide if he is innocent or whether he is indeed an enemy of the people. Wagner Moura plays Thomas Stockman in the sequel. His Oscar-nominated performance in the film The Secret Agent, set during the Brazilian dictatorship, won him a Golden Globe as well as the 2025 Cannes Film Festival Award for Best Actor. Wagner Moura is also widely known for his role as the Colombian drug lord Pablo Escobar in the Netflix series Narcos.
0: We're joined right now in Edinburgh by Wagner Moura. Welcome back to Democracy Now! It's great to have you with us. you're a lot thinner than you were as Pablo Escobar. Last night, your performance, Wagner, in A Trial After the Enemy of the People, the takeoff on Ibsen's play, if you can explain this play, it is prevalent in so much of your work that you've starred in, that you've directed. Explain what this was all about. You took the breath away of the, 600 people at the Lyceum.
2: Yeah, Amy, I was so happy to see you there yesterday. I'm such a fan. Everybody was like, Amy's here. It was such a electrifying moment on the backstage. This play is like, I always wanted to stage this play, Ibsen's play. But then I started to talk with Christiane Jatahi, who's the director of the play, and she didn't want to do the play the way the play was. She was more interested in the aftermath of those characters, what was going to happen to, especially to Thomas Stockman after he was declared an enemy of the people.
0: And for people who aren't familiar, especially young people, the theme of Ibsen's play.
2: An Enemy of the People was a play written by a Norwegian writer, Henrik Ibsen, back in the 19th century. And it's about a doctor of this spa resort. And this doctor discovers that in this a place that everybody lives from this spa resort. The spa resort is the most important resource of the city. But then he discovers, his doctor discovers that the water of the spa resort is contaminated and harmful to people's health. So he reports that to the mayor of the town, who is your brother. And the mayor decides that he's going to hide the information from everybody else because he's afraid that the tourists won't bring the money that they bring to the city every summer if they know that the water is contaminated. So this is the dilemma of the play. Because Thomas insists, he thinks his moral imperative is like, I have to tell the truth. And he suffers lots of consequences for doing that. So in our production, we bring the audience to the stage every day, and together we decide whether Thomas Stockman, in today's perspective, in 2026, whether Thomas Stockman is or is not an enemy of the people.
0: An enemy of the people. And I think of Bolsonaro, who is currently in prison, the former president of your country, Brazil, and the parallels in dealing with COVID-19, what you should tell the people, and you bring up COVID in this new version of the play. But your observations as you were born halfway through the dictatorship in Brazil. You were born, what, in 1976?
2: 76, yeah.
0: Something you know well. And now a president who was admiring of that dictatorship, authoritarian Jair Bolsonaro, is in prison for doing something that President Trump, you now live in Los Angeles, also was involved with as he attempted to overthrow the government in
2: the election,
0: the election and stop it.
2: Yeah,
0: why do you think he's in prison?
2: I think that, I have a theory. I'm not, political theorist, but my theory is that because the same thing that happened in the U.S., the invasion of the capital, happened in Brazil. It was the same thing. People invading the institutions and breaking things and all that. And that's because of their leaders. They were like, Bolsonaro and Trump were like, you should do that. The reason that in Brazil we acted really quickly to put Bolsonaro in jail, to find the financiers, to everybody.
0: He was called the Trump of the tropics.
2: Yes, he was called the Trump of the tropics. But the reason that I think that Brazil did it so fast is that not because I think that Brazilian institutions are stronger than Americans, but I think that we in Brazil, we know what a dictatorship is. We know how harmful that is, how horrible that is, how bad that is. That's my only explanation for the difference between, because they were both election deniers. They both attempted against democracy. And Bolsonaro himself, he is in jail right now because it was found a plot of a coup d'etat where he really, there was, it's written that he, the idea was to kill Lula and the Supreme Court Justice Alexandre de Moraes. So that's basically why he is in jail right now. But I think when you mentioned COVID, I think he should be in jail for that too, because he was responsible for many deaths during the pandemic in Brazil.
0: Because?
2: Yeah, denying the pandemic, asking, saying people should go to the streets, work, it's just a flu, don't worry about it, and didn't buy the vaccines on time, you know. That was something, that's something that we mentioned in the play a little bit.
1: So, Wagner,
0: my colleague Nermeen has a question for you from New York.
1: Wagner, just to turn to some of the work, your recent work, which has in fact focused on the dictatorship in Brazil and Jair Bolsonaro when you accepted the 2025 award for Best Actor at the Cannes Film Festival. You actually thanked Bolsonaro, saying that without him, the film could not be made. And you've also talked about the extent to which, despite the fact that the dictatorship ended more than four decades ago, echoes of the dictatorship remain. And had it not been for the dictatorship, Bolsonaro may not have been elected at all. So if you could just elaborate on some of these questions.
2: Yeah, we had in Brazil, we had this dictatorship that took a long time, 20 years, from 64 to 85. And after the dictatorship, we had this thing called the amnesty law. The amnesty law was basically something that forgave, you know, let's start from zero. Let's not think about it anymore. Let's have a fresh moment. And then it basically forgave all the torturers, killers, and people that did despicable things to civilians during the dictatorship. And I think that was one of the worst things that could have happened in Brazil, because now, talking about the play again, I think that the notion of truth, the truth is a very important historical landmark. If we erase the truth, we leave people like not really knowing. You know? So was a dictatorship that bad? If everybody was, you know, if that was okay, then why we should care about democracy and why should we? And I think that Bolsonaro emerged in Brazil as a political force because of that amnesty law. Because if we hadn't done that, people like him would never have appeared. Like a man who showed up as a far right figure that in the beginning was kind of funny, but then he became like the president of Brazil. He dedicated, when Dilma Rousseff was impeached in that coup d'etat against her, he dedicated his vote to the man who tortured Dilma. And I think that these kind of things would never have happened if we hadn't had this amnesty law that maybe make people forget how horrible the dictatorship is.
1: Well, Wagner,
2: that's why
1: if you
2: I think it's
1: say...
2: important to keep doing films, to keep doing, you know, political issues, the work of the university, historians, journalists.
1: Well, could you say, Wagner, exactly how was the dictatorship talked about after it concluded? You know, you also made that magnificent, your first film as a director, Marighella, which looks at really very closely the way in which dissidents were treated under the dictatorship. But it's also implied in the film that their opposition is not referred to as opposition, but as terrorism. And indeed, that might be what's mm-hmm. taught also in schools. So how socially have Brazilians politically through education been informed of the of what happened during the dictatorship?
2: When I was a kid, when I went to school, when the books that I read was like, they didn't even say, there was semantic changes. They didn't even say the coup d'etat of 64. They would say the revolution of 64 that saved Brazil of communism. That was the kind of stuff that I studied when I was a kid. That's why coming back again to the play and to was like this play, the reason I decided to do this play was like to investigate the moment of truth nowadays. What is truth? Because I believe that the truth as we know it is over, especially now with the advance of technologies and the decline of journalism as a pillar of democracy. So, but that's been going on forever. Like, so when I was a boy, that was the kind of thing that I was reading at school. That's why I think that my interest in movements of resistance in Brazil is so strong, because we don't know much about it.
0: Well, we want to talk about movements of resistance. We're going to do this in part two of our discussion. Right now, we have to end the broadcast. Wagner Moura, the acclaimed Brazilian actor and filmmaker, nominated for an Oscar for his performance in The Secret Agent. We'll talk about that. And post online at democracynow.org. We're here in Edinburgh, where he's starring in the film A Trial After an Enemy of the People. That does it for our show. A very happy birthday to Anjali Kamat. And special thanks to Professor Adam Dixon and the staff here at Panmure House. I'll be speaking at King's Theater Tuesday. Check our website, and in London on Wednesday. I'm Amy Goodman with Nermin Sheikh.
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And now, speaking of nation, one of the most popular groups in the nation, the Staple Singers. 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
3: BBC News with Govinda Gill. Rescuers in Western Colombia have been working through the night to search for any survivors trapped under dozens of buildings that collapsed in Monday's powerful earthquake. More than 130 people are known to have died and nearly 600 were injured in the 7.4 magnitude quake. Luis Facado is the Latin American specialist at BBC Monitoring.
4: The rescue crews have been working throughout the night as they try to find new survivors, particularly in the large cities of Cali, Manizales, and Pereira, which have been some of the hardest hit. The city of Cali, which is the third largest in Colombia, a metropolitan area of around 3 million people, has been under curfew as the mayor warned that there could be looting and other incidents as a result of the widespread disruption this earthquake has caused.
3: A court in Syria has sentenced the ousted president Bashar al-Assad to death for crimes against humanity committed during the country's civil war. Bashar al-Assad, who fled with his family to Russia in 2024, was found guilty of premeditated murder. Thailand's prime minister has suspended the issuing of new permits to buy firearms in response to two deadly shootings in recent days. Anutin Chanwirakun also ordered a review of existing gun licenses and called for new legislation imposing tighter controls and tougher penalties. From Bangkok, Jonathan Head reports.
5: The shock of last Friday's school shooting has forced the Thai government to act. It says that from now, no new gun permits will be issued and that existing permits cannot be renewed. Gun owners have been ordered to keep their weapons at home or at a shooting range. Only designated officials, like police officers, will be allowed to carry their guns with them. It's warned of severe and decisive penalties for anyone violating the new rules. The government is also considering measures to persuade the owners of an estimated 4 million unlicensed guns to hand them in.
3: The medical charity Médecins Sans Frontières is warning of an extreme hunger crisis among children in Somalia. MSF says a survey at displacement sites in the southwestern city of Baidoa found half of all children were acutely malnourished. It says drought and conflict have left health facilities overwhelmed. Barbara Plett-Usher says international governments have cut humanitarian funding to the region.
6: The U.S. was one of the major donors to Somalia, $70 million to Somalia in different forms last year, including health, and this year, nothing, they said. The UK has also cut around 50% of its humanitarian funding. And this is a question not just of being able to deal with malnutrition. They are in a weak condition because of the food shortage, and so they're more susceptible to disease, plus there's vaccination shortages.
3: World News from the BBC. Police in South Africa say 14 illegal miners have died in a rockfall at an abandoned mine near Rustenburg in the northwest province. Most of the victims were from Lesotho. More details from Pumza Filani.
7: Eight others are being treated for various injuries and police warn that many may still be trapped underground. Illegal mining is a big problem in parts of South Africa. Groups of people, some former miners, others with no formal training, travel deep into the earth for weeks on end in search of precious metals, many a part of wider criminal networks with access to the black market, according to authorities.
3: Romania's only nuclear power plant could soon shut down as water levels on the River Danube hit record lows. The Cernavodă plant provides a fifth of Romania's energy and has one reactor out of service since July. Romania's been trying desperately to get more water to the site, including blowing up sections of the Danube to try to divert its flow. The river is currently just 3 centimetres above the minimum water level needed for the plant. A man in Hong Kong has admitted to stealing 423 laptops from his employer's offices to fund his stock trading addiction. Horman Geet admitted to taking the laptops while working in the IT department for the British corporate giant Deloitte. He said he sold the devices to a computer recycler over the course of 17 months. In their latest annual report, scientists monitoring Australia's Great Barrier Reef say there are small yet promising signs the coral ecosystem is beginning to recover from a series of mass bleaching events. The Australian Institute of Marine Science found more than a quarter of all surveyed reefs had an increase in hard coral cover, while just over 50% of reefs exhibited no change. That's the latest BBC News.
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0: Great song on the radio right now. Welcome to Afrocentric Vibes right now. It's the man, Bernard Boateng. You can call me DJ Yoga, live on the radio right now. And I'm here always with the amazing Danny D'Angel. How you doing, Danny? Are you feeling ready for the show today?
1: I'm fine.
0: You're fine, huh?
1: Good afternoon.
0: Good afternoon to everyone. And this is Freirad Radio. We always bring you the best of African music, African art, culture, and more right here on the show. We always make sure that you are calm and learning at the same time. Today we'll be talking about the country Gambia, and also we will be talking about the country Madagascar. And I have something exclusive to share with you guys today on the show. There's actually an African who contributed a lot to the philosophy studies in Germany. He's called the Black Star of German Philosophy. And today I'll be telling you guys about this amazing man who lived in history and what he did as far as his contributions to philosophy studies and philosophy in general. We're going to get excited on the show as always. So you're welcome to Afrocentric Vibes.

song in the back is coming from Nigeria. It's by Rema. And this song is actually called Charm. We are bringing you a charm on the radio right now. It's Fryrad Radio. We are live on the internet right now. It's www.fryrad.at. And if you are here in Innsbruck, it's 105.9 megahertz. From Fels Base to Telfs, it's 105.2. And if you're in Hal to Shavaz, it's 89.6. We are also live on the cable UPC, it's 88.8. Yeah, welcome to the beautiful experience. It's all live entertainment and great music right here on Fryrad Radio.

0: We are ready for the experience right now. Let's just get into it right now. I'm taking you right now to play you a song that is coming from both Ghana and Nigeria. This was a song that made a lot of waves when it came out. It's from Episode from Ghana and Mr. Easy from Nigeria. And this song is called Body to Body. And it's a song that is suiting for this beautiful rainy weather we have here in Innsbruck. I just want everybody, wherever you are, just chillax, calm down in your inside. Just stay out of trouble and just relax your day, because yo, the new year is here. We are already 2 months into the new year, and what are you doing? Just focus on your visions and make sure you are focused on whatever plans and resolutions you have for the year. Big shout outs to everyone here at Fire at Radio, definitely to the whole family. We are always supporting the great stuff of promoting beautiful programs and diverse stuff. You can always learn a lot from Fire at Radio. Let's get into the show right now. It's Afrocentric Vibes with DJ Yoga and the amazing Danny the Angel. Danny, are you ready to get on the road with me right now?
1: For sure.
0: You're ready. Let's do this right now. It's a beautiful song from Ghana and Nigeria. It's Body to Body by Episode and Mr. Easy. Zagadat.

Great song coming from Ghana and Nigeria is Body to Body from Episode and the man Mr. Easy right here on Fryrod Radio. We're just keeping it calm and nice and slow and chilled. There's a lot of stuff happening around the world and especially in Africa. Just today, I mean, starting from a few days ago, they actually passed the official statement today that the country Chad in Africa is actually closing its eastern borders to Sudan to stop the spoil over of the fighting that is actually going on in Sudan. We're still on the continent of Africa. In a bit, we'll be getting into the cultural spotlight where we are going to talk about Gambia, the country Gambia today. And also, we will be talking about Madagascar as well. And also, we will be talking about the Black Star of German philosophy. This is an African who contributed immensely to the philosophy studies and everything here in Europe. And we'll be talking about this great man today on the show as well. But right now, let's go to Kenya and check out this song from Kenya by Nyashinski. And he calls this one Perfect Design. This is for everybody that is in love. I just want you to feel that your partners are the perfect design that God can create for you. Danny D'Angelo, this is specially dedicated to you right now on the show. Enjoy this song. In-

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1: That's right, it's Nyashinski all the way from Nairobi, Kenya, with Perfect Design right here on Fire Rod Radio. We're just taking it nice and slow and chilled. I'm going to play this song, and after this song, I'm going to be talking to you guys about the country Gambia right here on the show. But right now, I just want to take you back to Ghana and check out this song from Kamido. Kamido is a great singer from Ghana, and he makes really amazing songs. And this song right here is called NLF, which means breakfast. And I want you to check out this one. It's a beautiful one coming from the west of Africa right here on the

0: Great song right here from Camido. 19 past the hour 2. We are here right now in the cultural spotlight segment, and I'm just going to talk to you about the country Gambia. But before I get into it, check out this song.
1: Take a trip across the continent of Africa on Afrocentric Vibes with DJ Yoga.

0: take a trip across the continent of Africa on Afrocentric Vibes with DJ Yoga.
1: That's right, you're on Afrocentric Vibes with DJ Yoga right now, and we are just in the cultural spotlight right now, and we are going to learn a little bit about the country Gambia in Africa right now. So let's talk about Gambia, also known as the Gambia officially the Republic of Gambia, and is a country in West Africa. The Gambia is the smallest country in the continental Africa, and it is surrounded by Senegal on all sides except for the western part, which is bordered by the Atlantic Ocean. Let's talk a bit about the history of the country Gambia right now. Gambia actually has a lot Muslim and Portuguese influence dating back to the 9th to the 16th centuries. And the Arab traders provided the first written accounts of the Gambia area in the 9th and 10th centuries. And during the 10th century, Muslim merchants and scholars established communities in several West African commercial centers. Both groups established the trans-Saharan trade routes, and they carried out a large export trade of local people taken captive in raids and also sold as slaves. Gold and ivory were also exported, and the trade routes were used to import manufactured goods to these areas. Gambia has a really great culture. It's a vibrant mix of African traditions and Islamic influences right there. They have a lot of family and community ties in Gambia. Family and community ties are very strong, and they have a very high respect for elders in their community. Also, they have a lot of other festivals like the Tabaski Festival. They also have the Korite Festival and also the Roots Homecoming Festival in Gambia. Zambia also have great music. Grouts, they play the kora, the djembe, and the balafon. Instruments can be found in Gambia a lot, blending history and storytelling in their music. They also have energetic dances like the saba, showcase rhythm and movements going on in Gambia. Gambia has an amazing wood carving craftsmanship right there, and they have textiles like tie and dye, batik, and beautiful, amazing clothing from Gambia. And they do a lot of basket weaving in Gambia. If you want to see different kinds of amazing hand-woven baskets, they all come from Gambia. A lot of them come from Gambia. Talking about the food you can find in Gambia, Gambians love a lot rice, fish, peanuts, and veggies. These actually dominate most of their dishes, like their favorite popular dish, which is called a benachin, also known as the jollof rice. And they have the domoda also, which is a popular dish in Gambia. Gambians have colorful kaftans, dashikis, and hijabs reflect modesty and style. And their hospitality is amazing. They give a lot of care to visitors and tourists and people that come from all the parts of the world to Gambia. Gambia is known for having the Gambia River, life source of the country, offering a scenic views and boat cruises. And also they have like really amazing rich biodiversity in places like Abuko Nature Reserve. And also they have the Kuto River National Park in Gambia. Atlantis coastline with beauful beaches like the Kokoli and Koko. A lot of people from Europe travel to Gambia a lot to experience the beaches during the summertime. They have amazing stuff out there. Gambians are really, really noted for having different kinds of bird species from there. There is over 500 bird species that is in Gambia, and they have a place called the Bird Watching Hub where people just go to watch birds in Gambia. And the country's lifeline flowing through the heart is the Gambian River, like I said. There are some key heroes in Gambian history and some of the people that you can recall in the history of Gambia is Sir Dauda Karaba Jawara, who is the nation's first president who led the country to independence in 1965, and Ebrimo Solo Sangdeng, an opposition figure who sacrificed his life fighting against tyranny, and other notable figures including the Ebo Jan Jaha, the last surviving Gambian veteran of the Forgotten Army who went to the World War II, and also the Sane Bojang, the first elected female member of parliament in Gambia. Gambia is a great place to be. Also, there's a great man from Gambia called Tiramakan Traore, who is a 13th century commander under Sundiata Keita of the Mali Empire, credited with bringing sports of the Senegambia region under his control and founding the province of Kabu in Gambia. Gambia is a great country that also suffered a lot of tyranny, and they only started democracy in 2016, not so long ago. Adama Barrow, the third president who won the 2016 election, defeating the incumbent Yahya Jammeh to restore democratic rule. So for a long time, they never had a democratic rule in Gambia until 2016, when an election happened and they started to have democracy right there. So this president called Yahya Jammeh led the 1994 military coup against Jawara and ruled for 22 years before being removed in 2016 through democratic ways. There's a lot more you can learn about Gambia, but you should know that Gambia is a beautiful place. They have amazing beaches and they have a place where you can go and watch birds. People go there, and there's a lot of history as far as the transatlantic the trade routes that happened in the past that had people like Mansa Musa and people like, you know, people like the great Sundiata. All of them had something to do with Gambia in the past. And I know that whenever you have the chance, you might want to check out this beautiful place called Gambia. We're still on Afrocentric Vibes, and this is the cultural spotlight for today. We had a little tour through the country Gambia, which is in the west of Africa. Let's get back to the music. This song is coming from Cupid Season, and he calls this one Ifoma from Nigeria. Let's do this right now on the show.

great song coming from Ghana right here. It's Fanta My Baby. Before this one, we played something from Nigeria. It's a Cupid Season with Ifeoma. I'm going to play this next song again from Nigeria. And this is the hottest song in Africa right now. It's at number one on all platforms. And everybody is jamming to this song. I even looked at the charts here in Austria as well. And I saw that a lot of people are jamming to this song right here in Austria as well. It's Wizkid and Asake. They call this one Jogodo. And it's an amazing one. Check this one out.

Great song from Nigeria is Asake and Wizkid with this one, Jogodo. And this song is actually making waves on the continent of Africa right now. But let's talk about Madagascar right now. A lot of people have heard of the country Madagascar in Africa. But there are some interesting facts you can learn about this place. Madagascar is the world's fourth largest island, located off Africa's southeastern coast, and is a biodiversity hotspot where roughly 90% of its wildlife and plant species are endemic, found nowhere else on Earth. There are so many plants that you can find in Madagascar and animals that you can find in Madagascar that you would never find anywhere else on Earth. Separated from the mainland of Africa 160 million years ago, it is home to over 100 species of lemur, iconic baobab trees, and was only settled by humans around 500 AD. So let's talk about a bit more about Madagascar. Madagascar has roughly 95% of its reptiles, 89% of its plant life, and 92% of its mammals unique to the island. You can never find them anywhere. They have this special animal called the lemur, and this lemur can only be found in Madagascar. Madagascar is the only place in the world where lemurs are found in the world, with over 100 different species of them right there in Madagascar. Also, Madagascar known as the eighth continent because it's separated from the continent of Africa but very close to South Africa. And this island is separated from Africa around 160 million years ago and later from India, allowing its wildlife to evolve in isolation. The island is home to several species of special trees and is found along the famous avenue of baobabs. Baobabs are giant trees, and they are, you know, they are across Africa, but they have special ones right there in Madagascar. Madagascar is a place that have fewer people because people never settled there until 580. Like I said, they had one of the most recent human settlements right there, and the island is called the Red Island due to its high iron content in its soil. The landscape is often referred to as the Red Island, and it's a beautiful island right there. And they have unique cultural traditions right there in Madagascar. The Madagascar people have a rich, distinct culture with traditions such as the Famadihana, the turning of the bones, and a primarily oral history as well. They have the whole island is about 587,041 kilometers squared, and it is actually larger than the country France. And it's also the third largest coral reef in the world. The Toliara coral reef system of the southwest coast is one of the largest in the world. It's actually one of the largest coral reef that you can find in the world. And Madagascar is a significant source of gemstones, including sapphires, rubies, and garnets. You can actually find these amazing gemstones in Madagascar.

So that's some interesting facts about Madagascar. Madagascar is filled with amazing resources and gemstones, including the sapphires, the rubies, and the garnets. These are actually unique to this island, and they have unique animals that cannot be found anywhere else in the world, and they have unique plant species that cannot be found anywhere else in the world. You can actually check out Madagascar whenever you can. It's on the southeastern part, you know, southeastern coast of Africa. It's not so far from South Africa, and it's a high biodiversity hotspot where roughly 90% of its wildlife and plant species are endemic and found nowhere else on Earth.

Right now, I'm going to talk about an African hero right there. There's an hero, an African hero who has done immensely well in German philosophy. And he's actually known as the Black Star of German philosophy. And his name is Anton Wilhelm Amor, or Anton.

and being treated as a member of the family by their father, Anthony Ulrich, and Duke of the Brunswick Waffen Battle. In 2020, Oxford University's Press published a translation into English of his Latin works from the early 1730s. He actually gained doctorate in philosophy at Wittenberg in 1734. His thesis published as On the Absence of Sensation in Human Mind and Its Presence in Our Organic and Living Body was one of the greatest, you know, writings that he brought to the system. This is a great guy and a great man known as the Black Star of German philosophy.

Anton Wilhelm Amo, also known as Anthony Wilhelm Amo, is actually a great man from Ghana who is a great German philosopher. And he argued in favor of a broadly dualist account of the person. Specifically, he argues that it is correct to talk of a mind and of a body, but that is the body rather than the mind that perceives and feels. One example of an argument that Amo uses to show that is that the body is not the mind, which senses goes as follows. Whatever feels lives, and whatever lives depends on nourishment. Whatever lives and depends on nourishment grows. Whatever is of its nature is in the end resolved in its basic principles. Whatever comes to be resolved into its basic principles is a complex. Every complex has its constituent parts. Whatever this is true of its divisible body. If therefore the human mind feels, it follows that it is a divisible body. So he argued that he's a great philosopher who argued that the mind and the body are different fields. They are different. I mean, people always think, you know, the mind is in the body, so it's one, but then the mind is totally different from the body. On October 10th, 2020, Google celebrated him with a Google Doodle, and in Stuttgart in Germany, an Anton Wilhelm Amo Square in front of the Stuttgart Labor Court was decided in 2022. So if you've been to Stuttgart in Germany, you can see his court that has been actually built there. There's a little statue of him there. This is an African man who contributed immensely to German philosophy. At the end of January 2023, the square, formerly known as the Lenzplatte, in front of the Stuttgart Labor Court in Johannstrasse, was renamed Anton Wilhelm Amo Platz. And in August 2020, in a contest of decolonization of place names perceived to have racist origins, officials in the German capital, Berlin, proposed renaming the Mohenstrasse to Anton Wilhelm Amo Strasse in his honor. The change was put in place in August 2025 after a lengthy legal battle. And in 2024, two museums exhibitions were held in Germany that focused exclusively on Anton Wilhelm Amo. Focus on Amo pictures for a scholar in the Löwengebäude of the University of Halle, Saale, and the exhibition Anton Wilhelm Amo Between the Worlds at the Museum of Municipal Collections in Zugau in Lutherstadt, Wittenberg. This is a great man who contributed immensely to German philosophy. And he is the man, Anton Wilhelm Amo from Ghana. There's actually a street named after him in Germany, and also a whole square named after this man. The Stuttgart Labor Court is named after him. So whenever you find yourself in Stuttgart, Germany, just find the Johannstrasse street, and you can find that it has been renamed to Anton Wilhelm Amo Platz in Germany. He's the black star of German philosophy. So Amo shows the uses, his philosophy actually shows that it is the body, not the mind. The body and the mind have a separate entities, and a lot of people never knew that in the 17th century.

history, but he was one of the greatest philosophers to bring this philosophy into being. This is the Black Star of German philosophy. He actually gained his doctorate in philosophy at Wittenberg in 1734. We are celebrating this hero today on Afrocentric Vibes. This is an African who contributed immensely to the German philosophy, Anton Wilhelm Amo, also known as Anthony William Amo, a great philosopher from Africa who is great in Germany, and he has a lot to his name. A lot of credits has been given to him, and we all have to celebrate such great people right here on the show. It's 52 past the hour 2, and we are still on Afrocentric Vibes with DJ Yoga.

We are celebrating the Black Star of German philosophy today. His name is Anton Wilhelm Amo, also known as Anthony William Amo, a great philosopher from Ghana who has made a great impact in philosophy in Germany. And he has a square named after him in Stuttgart, and is a beautiful place you can check out. And in the year 2020, Google actually celebrated him with a Google Doodle right there on

We are leaving the studio in the next 3 minutes, and I want to say thank you so much to everybody that listened to us. We celebrated the black star of German philosophy, Anton Wilhelm Amor, also known as Anthony William Amor. He is a great man, an Nzema man from Ghana, who is a great philosopher, who was actually transported to Germany as a slave, but then again had the opportunity to study at the university and became a great man and contributed immensely to the philosophy of Germany. And he's the black star of German philosophy. In 2020, the Oxford University Press published a translation into English of his Latin works from the 1730s. He gained his doctorate in philosophy at Wittenberg in 1734. Thank you so much for rocking with us on Afrocentric Vibes. My name is Bernard Boateng. You can call me DJ Yoga. We are back next week from 2 to 3. I want to say special thanks to Danny D'Angelo for always producing and supporting this show. We say thank you so much and au revoir. Take care. Enjoy the rest of your day.

In the basement flat by the garages where the people dump their mattresses, Esther's in her kitchen making sandwiches. The slats on her blinds are all wonky and skewed. You can see her from the street before she moves out of view to kick her boots off tired feet. She wipes her forehead with her wrist. She's just back from a double shift. 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Her eyes are sore, her muscles ache. She cracks a beer and swigs it. She holds it to her thirsty lips and necks it till it's finished. It's 4:18 a.m. again. Her brain is full from all she's done that day. She knows that she won't sleep a wink before the sun is on its way. 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She's worried all the time. She don't know how she's supposed to put it from her mind.

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Outside in the backseat of my girlfriend's car, some old rusty window sash waits. Left over from the renovation down below, the old Chinese lady recently died. She's been living in the unit underneath me for 21 years and has been there since 1975. Gonna take the sash weights to my old house and put them in a circle in the backyard. This winter I'm gonna plant an Italian pie in the center and let it take root while the rain pours down on it hard. This week gonna fly to New York and play at Sarah Lawrence College. Gonna dust my nylon string guitar off and play a various selection of songs on it. And something I say will likely be viewed as offensive and cause a

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Gonna stay at the Cecil Hotel for a night when a legend girl allegedly named Elisa Lam allegedly stayed. It's been on my mind since I think the story of her death was possibly staged. She died at 21 years old in 2013, the height of the internet age. Yet only two known photos, plus the one on the elevator with her pixelated face. Not one press conference about how a Canadian's dead body was found on that February day. I once worked at a residential hotel.

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But I'm gonna check it out, I'm gonna ask for the room of the old tenant, Richard Ramirez. I don't spook easy, and true crime is fascinating to me, and that's my right as an American. 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Now let's cut some vague rock lyrics, please, please, please, please, please, please, please.

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2: I was.
1: Now, I'm just going to raise this so as it's nearer the bass strings than the top string. Paul's broken at last, broken at last. Paul's broken at last he's broke today. Okay. One, oh, are you ready, Macca? One, two, three, one, two, three.

in the night, in the night. 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Let the rest of the world